0: All right. What is up? You are listening to Queer Talk on 90.7 KJHK Lawrence. For those who just recently tuned in, I'm talking with local author Tessa Grattan. We talked a lot about writing, about building the world of fantasy earlier, and I'm excited to keep the conversation going. I know we talked a little bit about like the publishing world before we listened to some music. Do you feel like the general landscape for queer authors specifically has changed in like the publishing world since you've started? Do you see it getting like more progressive, or do you see more limitations, or?
1: It's definitely overall better. Mm-hmm. It is, you know, when I was selling my first book, which this was in 2009, when my what would become my debut novel was on submission widely, it got a lot of editors who were interested. And then when it went to the meetings where the editor would have to convince their whole team, we want to buy this, it would be denied. And so I didn't sell it and didn't sell it. And based on a lot of the conversations that my agent had with these editors, there wasn't a single like, oh, this is what is non-commercial. This is what's wrong. We really talked about it, and my agent and I finally decided that I needed to pull back on either the queerness or the necromancy. And so, you know, we had a really like difficult but important conversation between the two of us. And I decided that my best bet for getting published at all was to pull back on the queerness. And it was specifically, gender queerness that was a really important factor in that draft of that book. And after I got rid of that, it sold very well, almost immediately.

0: neither of which are particularly queer, but a lot of those books made enough money that a lot of publishers were willing to take what they considered like quote unquote risks. And, you know, that is one of the things that led to more overt queer books, more books by Black authors about Black characters, and all kinds of marginalized authors and stories becoming easier to sell. And so there was this boom in publishing when it came to that kind of thing. And I really didn't have a lot of trouble for several years selling books that were overtly queer. And, you know, I've had more trouble personally in the last 5 or 6 years, and a lot of people I know also have. While at the same time, there are more, like queer romance is much more popular, like overtly popular than it was before 5 years ago. Like there are sections in Barnes and Noble that are dedicated to queer romance, for example.
1: Yeah.
0: And a lot of that has to do less with traditional publishing and more with indie publishing, because indie publishing has really proven to publishers that readers just want to read voraciously. You know, the readers who will read all kinds of romance, they will read romance that isn't just about straight white people. They'll read whatever sounds like delicious to them. And so romance, indie romance, has really changed a lot of the dynamic of traditional publishing as well, both for good and ill, because a lot of the backlash to that kind of thing is what has led to more and more of the book bans and like the difficulty with what we were talking about earlier with how do you market something. Like, do you say this book is queer romance, or do you just say it's romance and then let readers find it if they can? But, you know, like for some people who have limited resources, if it doesn't say queer romance, they're never going to find it. And so that is really the maybe one of the most fraught parts of publishing queer stories right now is like findability.
1: I feel like that's a really interesting point you made. I feel like in my own observation, I feel like in the recent years we have seen a rise in like queer representation in media, whether that's books or TV or movies or music. But I also feel like there's this conflation between queer media being popular and it being popular enough for it to be palatable for straight people. I feel like I've had this conversation so many times about the show He Did Rivalry. I feel like it's amazing that a story like that got so popular about like a closeted like hockey player. Like, I feel like it was a great story in general. But it was also a story about two conventionally attractive men playing sports. You know what I mean? Something I talked about a lot when that show was popular is I'm not really interested in that kind of queer romance. Like, I want to see a romance about, like, two bigger, like, drag queens. I don't want, like, skinny, ripped men romance anymore. I want, like, drag queens, I want genderqueer people, I want bigger people, I want people of color. Like, I feel like we're getting better at representation, but we're almost like, it's almost like two steps forward, one step back. You know what I mean? I feel like.
0: Absolutely.
1: Yeah.
0: I think that He Did Rivalry is a really good example, both on the TV level and also when it comes to publishing, My experience of the TV show was all of these people telling me, this show is so much fun. It's so sexy. You're going to love it. You got to watch it. And then I watched it, and both my wife and I, we both liked it, but it was stressful to us because we've been in the closet. Like, we have had that experience of, this is really upsetting, and they're portraying it well enough that we had to take breaks. Like, we were like, oh my God.
1: Yeah.
0: I've been in this situation. This is not a lighthearted romp for me as a queer person. This is a very, like, accurately depicting a lot of the trauma of my life. And so, like, a lot of what is, like, talked about when it comes to that is not, it's definitely not the queer perspective that I have. While at the same time, I did think that it was very well written and very well done. And then when it comes to publishing, the Rachel Reed, the author, those books were not pushed by her publisher. They were published very quietly, and to the point where the publisher didn't even make a reprint when the TV show was coming out. So for like the first 3 or 4 weeks when that show was getting more and more popular, you couldn't buy the book because the publisher didn't believe in that book, even when it was getting a TV show. And then in the wake of it, most of the deal announcements, like the books that are selling that are like compared to Heated Rivalry, are straight hockey romances. So publishing has taken the wrong lesson from Heated Rivalry. And it's not that people want hockey romances. And so I do think that's such an interesting example because it was so prominent, so successful. Like, they're filming the second season right now, and they've got even more actors, like well-known actors who are going to be involved in it. And it's just like, why isn't this actually opening doors for the people that it's about?
1: Yes, I completely agree. I feel like, yeah, like you said, a lot of people see like how sexualized it is. And I feel like during the whole Heated Rivalry phase, I guess, like, all of the conversations skipped over the actual conversations about queerness. It was all about, like, what was sexy or what was, like, what, like, got your adrenaline pumping. Like, I feel like all of the conversations about that show were about the wrong thing. And it's such a double-edged sword because, like, I feel like I do to some extent, like, I should feel grateful that, like, queer representation got as big as it did, but I also feel like it missed some of the points it should have made, or at least the way it was interpreted was missing the point.
0: I agree. I do think that, like, I personally think that the reason the show hit so well is because it really focuses on what readers of romance love about romance, which is the conflict between two characters and involving their sexuality. Like, you can't divorce their emotional arc from their sexual relationship. And that is one thing that romance does really well. And that show did that really well, too. And that so frequently when it is talked about, what is lost is that it's a really good romance. And then the queerness is sensationalized.
1: I feel like we see that in a lot of not even just like queer media, but queer spaces. I feel like something that I've noticed has been talked about was like the kind of like influx of straight people in like gay bars, like which is definitely a big topic change, but like, I feel like they're like, we've seen a lot more like friend groups of women coming to like gay bars because they feel safer there, and they should go to gay bars and they should be allowed to feel safe. But it's also like this was made to be a queer space. Like,
0: right.
1: It's like that same double-edged sword of like, we want this representation and we want you to want it. But like, it almost feels sometimes like impeding on, I guess, kind of the sacredness of queer culture, like that kind of like insider connection, if that makes sense.
0: Yeah.
1: Yeah.
0: It definitely shifts the vibe.
1: Yes.
0: Like at least.
1: Yeah.
0: Of like that kind of space. Mm-hmm. And like, I agree that it's not bad, but it also removes like the foundational point of having a gay bar, for example.
1: Yeah.
0: So,
1: yeah. Do you see like instances of that in like speculative fiction specifically? Like, do you feel as though we need more opportunities for like queer representation in speculative fiction? Or like, because I know you said like it kind of like changes in phases. Like you said it when you first started writing, you had to tone it down. But I don't know how you see that currently.
0: I think that it is really complicated.
1: Yeah.
0: But there are a lot of queer books being published, traditionally published right now in genre, which is what I'm familiar with, the like science fiction, fantasy, horror kinds of spaces. And that's good. Like that is a net win.
1: Yes.
0: And at the same time, because of how the landscape has changed, with bigger traditional publishers publishing these, which gets them a wider audience, it's a lot harder to find a lot of the more dynamic, dangerous, but in a good way, spaces that like zines and, you know, much smaller presses and like short story markets and things have been extremely like radically amazingly queer for decades.
1: Yeah.
0: And it was hard to find them in the 90s, which is when I started looking. So that's my reference point. because there wasn't like you couldn't just like Google it or whatever. You had to actually find like inroads into these kind of spaces to get physical copies of things. Or maybe if you were lucky, you could get in a mailer, you know? And so now it's so much easier to find those kinds of things because of the internet. But at the same time, anybody can find them.
1: Yeah.
0: And so it's just really a complex web. And I think that there is more niche stuff now, but you have to look for the niche that you are interested in.
1: Yeah.
0: And like, that's not a bad thing. It's like, like fandom in general, where you know what you like and you know what you're looking for, or at least the direction to look for it. And so you can find these things, but the more popular they get, the more likely they are to be co-opted by more traditional publishing or the broader culture. And then that always like buffs the edges.
1: Yeah. Yeah.
0: I don't know if that answered the question.
1: Do you feel like there are like, on top of that, do you feel like there are other barriers that like queer writers or like writers that write about queer topics face in the publishing world?
0: Definitely. I don't think that it is, I'm not really sure how to phrase this, but like they're all the barriers that have been there are still there, though there are more like editors and publishers willing to look for and like seek out and encourage certain kinds of queer literature, like the safe, you know, what they consider to be safer or, you know, just more all American even. But, you know, you have a lot of respectability politics that is involved in this like question of what kinds of queer books are published by whom and for whom. And like, it is not easier. There's more diversity of queer writing in adult spaces right now, because there are several publishers, and then like smaller publishers and different presses that are pushing these envelopes and getting their books on lists and on award lists and things like that. And so there are people doing that kind of work, but the overarching political climate is just not welcoming of anything that's not safe. And that's for all marginalized identities, author identities in particular.
1: Do you see, like, I mean, obviously this is a really big and kind of loaded question. Do you see, like, a conceivable way out of that in terms of getting more representation in publishing? Or do you think it's, like, just something that'll come with time and, like, a shifting social climate?
0: I think that what is most worrisome to me about publishing is, like, corporate consolidation.
1: Yeah.
0: Because the more homogenized the gigantic publishers become, the harder it will be to get breakout queer fiction on, you know, the indie bestseller list or the USA Today list, like those kinds of things, because of what publishers choose to promote narrowing, because they're all the same, you know, when they buy each other. Like, that's how monopolies work.
1: Yeah.
0: And, you know, that to a certain extent might not get a lot worse immediately because there's been a lot of lawsuits about it. But that is a bubble that needs to pop. But right now, the overarching culture is very pro corporation.
1: Yes.
0: And so I do think that I hope that it will stop getting worse.
1: Yeah.
0: Because there are still a lot of good people in, like, publishing who fight every day for these kinds, for more diverse voices, and to support not only their marginalized authors, but, like, on every level of publishing, you know, like marketing, editing, copywriting, like all those kinds of things. There, we need people in the business who are also diverse with diverse identities. And that is, for the most part, very, very, very, very slowly getting better.
1: That's good.
0: But, yeah, I mean, I hope that I can keep being a professional author.
1: Me too. Do you feel like there are specific aspects of queerness, or, I guess, queer representation in general, that's, like, broadly considered taboo in the publishing world? Like, do you think there are, like, specific things that would be in, like, queer, just, like, queer literature, I guess, that would, like, make a publisher be like, we can't do that? Like,
0: not really, but it also really depends on the story that you're trying to tell and where you're trying to tell it.
1: Yeah.
0: Because, like, if it comes to adult horror, if you mm-hmm. write something well, like mm-hmm. you're doing it on purpose and that's what the story is about, I don't think there are very many things at all mm-hmm. that would just be an absolute no.
1: Yeah.
0: But when it comes, if you're like writing a fairy tale for 10-year-olds, that's yeah. a whole different like idea. Like you can do things differently mm-hmm. because you have different language when you're doing a fairy tale. Like you can yeah. talk about things more obliquely. So it really depends. There are places in traditional publishing, but definitely in indie publishing mm-hmm. where you'll find voracious readers mm. who want like the messier, weirder, yeah. more specifically queer, the better. Like mm-hmm. you can find those audiences, particularly in indie publishing. And there are avenues to do that that didn't exist 10 years ago.
1: Mm. Nice. So kind of in that same vein, when you are writing, do you come up with like specific queer themes before you write, or do they kind of just like come to you as we're writing? I know we talked about like the story structure before, but like when you're writing, like, do you go into it being like, I want this character to be queer, or does it just kind of like come out that way?
0: In general, it depends on the book, mm-hmm. but like, you know, I mentioned my Nightshine duology, where mm-hmm. I wrote that to have fun playing with a magical system that was non-binary, mm-hmm. like where people who can access like non-binary space have the most magical power. And like different ways that would look. So mm-hmm. not just about gender, but also life and death or binary, night and day, like all that kind of stuff. Yeah. Like how would that work? And then when I was writing Lady Hotspur, which is the Henry IV Part One retelling, I was like, well, Prince Hal and Hotspur are lesbians. And then I figured out everything else. So like it depends how I tackle that depends a lot about the specific project. And then like my current trilogy, I really wanted to play around with empire and gender and how I think gender is constructed and reconstructed and deconstructed within like really like toxic imperial politics. Mm-hmm. But that is really only like a slice of the book itself. The book is a murder mystery, basically.
1: Oh, nice.
0: But one of the things that got me into it was this, like, what do I do with this kind of world building? And so it really depends. I don't approach any books anymore that aren't in somehow like fundamentally queer.
1: Same.
0: I'm just not interested in doing that at this point in my life. So
1: me neither, honestly. Yeah. I don't even want to read books that aren't queer.
0: Yeah, something.
1: I feel like part of that's like the aspect of like relatability, but I also feel like I've heard straight romance all my life.
0: Right.
1: I'm going to keep hearing straight romance. Like if I'm going to pursue a book, a romance book specifically, I'm going to go for a queer romance. Like yeah. it just feels more personable to me.
0: Yeah.
1: Kind of along that same way, something I think is really interesting when we talk about queer narratives is kind of this concept of a happy versus sad ending. I feel like something I personally haven't seen a lot in queer media is a happy ending. I feel like, and that could just be me. I love horror movies, so that's also probably like my own doing. But I feel like in the movies I've seen with queer characters or the TV shows, I feel like a lot of the times it centers a lot around these queer characters and their struggles or them facing oppression. And I feel like for me, I wanted to ask, like, with you, do you feel the need to include stuff like that? Or are you, like, happy to just write a story with queer characters.
0: I am not interested in writing trauma that happens to a character because they're queer. I will write bad things happening to my characters who are queer, but I don't, just where I am right now, I'm not really interested in making people suffer for being gay or genderqueer at all. Like, that happens enough in the real world. So I actually think that that is pretty true for most of the books that I've read in the last few years. I'm sure it's not true for everything. But, you know, even with some horror novels, there are, you know, maybe queer people that very bad things are happening to, but not necessarily because they're gay. Though sometimes I'm sure that's the case. And, you know, there have been both in the fantasy books that I've read in the last decade where sometimes the author is writing about that on purpose. Like, this is a fantasy world where queer people are also oppressed. But I've also read plenty where it's queer normative. And so I think you can find both relatively easily right now, at least in fantasy. And what I write, I'm interested in complicated, like, queer world building, but not oppressive world building right now. Maybe I'll come back around. I don't know. But
1: I feel like when I started, like, tapping into the realm of queer media, I feel like a lot of the media I was first exposed to all had sad endings for their characters. And I feel like that's something I unfortunately kind of just, like, grew up with. I feel like that's all, like, I either found or had access to. But I also have seen more representation of just, like, queer normative, like, pieces of media. I saw the horror movie Leviticus over the summer, and it had a happy ending. And I left the theater with my friend, and I was like, I was not expecting it to have a happy ending. Like, it's a queer horror movie, and both of them live, and both of them are together. I'm like, that was genuinely shocking to me. I can't remember the last time I saw a queer movie that didn't, like, leave me sobbing at the end. Like, I feel like that's something I also struggle with, too, in my writing, especially with nonfiction, is I feel, like, a little bit of the need to, like, communicate the sense of a struggle, or to, like, write about, like, struggles I faced with queerness. I feel like in nonfiction, for me, that's, like, that kind of makes a good nonfiction essay, which is kind of unfortunate. I feel like if I were to just write a nonfiction essay and it just being, like, all of my happy experiences being queer, like, would anyone want to read that? Like, you know what I mean?
0: I think a lot of queer people would.
1: I feel like sometimes with queer media, like, somehow it just becomes, like, how much trauma can these characters face? And I feel like I would personally love to see a step away from that. And I love how you talked about that and queer normative characters. And I really think, especially getting that into, like, young adult fiction is so important. Because, like, growing up, like, all of the queer representation, it was like one of them died at the end, like, oh well. Like, so I really love the work you're doing with that, and I really admire that.
0: Thank you.
1: Of course. Do you feel like there's something, like, powerful about happy endings in queer literature? Like, do you think there's, like, an inherent power in that?
0: I do. I like happy endings, like, across the board, or at least, like, more sweet than bitter. I'm not a huge tragedy or horror person. Like, I will watch or read a horror if my wife tells me I'll like it, because she has known me for a really long time. And so I trust her. But I'm not, I don't want to feel terrible. And so for me, the epiphany or like even the, like, catharsis works better for me if it's not like tragic catharsis, yeah. but the surprise of, oh my God, everybody lives.
1: Mm-hmm.
0: Like that kind of thing matters so much more to me.
1: Mm-hmm.
0: And I think because of like the kinds of books that I grew up with and the kinds of books that are so popular, whether they're queer or not, mm-hmm. frequently have bad endings for people because mm-hmm. that's like gritty and realistic yeah. or whatever. but I like fiction because it has magic in it
1: mm-hmm.
0: and also because it's about creating empathy. And I think that it's important that empathy is rewarding. Mm-hmm. Like you don't want to give a person a book and make them relate to a character and then it has a tragic ending and they're mm-hmm. like, well, I'm never reading a book again.
1: Yeah.
0: This was a terrible experience. So I do think it's important to have, oh, I empathize with this and it made me feel good, or at least it made me feel like this was important emotionally. So I'm pro happy endings, mm-hmm. especially for marginalized characters.
1: Yeah.
0: But that's what I want. I just want, you know, I just want like trans kids to read books where everything's okay.
1: Yeah. It's really what they deserve.
0: Yeah.
1: And it's not something they get, which is
0: right.
1: so unfortunate, yeah. especially in literature, where, yep. like you said, you have all that power to mm-hmm. create a world, real or not, where trans youth can see themselves.
0: Mm-hmm.
1: And that's so important, especially at such a formative age.
0: Yeah.
1: When you began writing, especially about like queer characters, did like writing about that help you learn more about yourself?
0: It was a really long time before I wrote my particular struggle, might be too strong of a word,
1: mm-hmm.
0: But like my gender struggle mm-hmm. into my books. It wasn't really until I think my sixth young adult book where I was writing and I was like, oh, I'm writing this about me.
1: Yeah. Self-report.
0: Oh, no.
1: I've been through that. Yeah.
0: And part of that was because of how I got into writing mm-hmm. and the books that I was trying to like publish and the stories I was trying to tell, which were about things that I had kind of already figured out
1: mm-hmm.
0: Or that didn't upset me. Like I've known that I was queer very like blatantly since I was a teenager. But my gender was a real like a, as it is for many people, a very different kind of struggle
1: mm-hmm.
0: That I didn't have a lot of support about. Unlike sexuality, and I didn't have access to books or media that helped me figure it out, not easily at least.
1: Yeah.
0: And the things that I did find were not reflective of my experience. And so I think in a lot of ways I like swallowed a lot of that. And it wasn't until I was more comfortable with my art, like with writing, and the kind of stories that I had sort of successfully told, where I was like, okay, maybe unconsciously I felt like maybe we can start dabbling in this like gender anger, really.
1: Yeah.
0: Like that's really what it was for me, was was anger. And so it was hard to let myself put that into a book because that's not palatable for a lot of people.
1: Yeah. Yeah, I get that. I've kind of had similar experiences with my writing. I feel like with essays I've written, like I'll be writing something, especially in relation to like growing up as a queer person, I'll like write something and be like, I like hadn't even like consciously thought about that about myself. Like I wrote an essay last semester comparing like John Waters movies to my own queer experience and how John Waters movies are just like gross, disgusting, like nasty. And I feel like, but it holds such a really powerful mirror to queer people, because that's how a lot of times, unfortunately, they're labeled, is as like gross or vulgar.
0: Mm-hmm.
1: And I feel like writing that kind of helped me take a lot of power back in my queerness. And I feel like that's a lot of what writing has done for me, is helped me take back a lot of power in my identity as a queer person. I feel like you mentioned, there's a lot of catharsis in that, and kind of not only in just like being able to communicate those struggles, but also like being able to put that in out into the world and like have other people read it, and maybe they relate to it and maybe they don't. And even if they don't, it's still really nice to know that like someone's reading this experience and now they're like conscious.
0: Yeah.
1: Of it, you know what I mean?
0: Yeah. That's such an important part of literature, but also queer community,
1: mm-hmm.
0: is the communication part, the conversation of it. Like literature doesn't exist in and of itself. Like a book is always connected to books that came before it, you know, books that taught the writer how to write.
1: Mm-hmm.
0: And, you know, we learn about our queerness only through interacting with other queer people. Even though so much of it is internal and comes from inside of us, the language is community. It like comes from community. And, you know, that's one thing that is so powerful about queer community in general, and also about literature and like broader literature, like, you know, John Waters being a creator of literature.
1: Mm-hmm.
0: And even if, you know, he wasn't talking to your experience or to queer experience at all, that you can find that reflection and that like community through that is why literature and queer literature and queer people talking about literature is so important.
1: Yeah. Yeah. Kind of going along with that, do you have like, when you put a piece of work into the world, do you ever have like specific hopes of like what queer audiences may take away from it, or maybe what non-queer audiences may take away from it?
0: I tried to stop worrying about what non-queer audiences will take away, just because I can't worry about everybody.
1: Yeah.
0: I do usually have several different like aspects of a book that I'm like, I hope that other queer people get what I'm trying to say here,
1: mm-hmm.
0: or are like feel welcome because of this line,
1: mm-hmm.
0: or, you know, like that kind of thing, or recognize this question that this character is asking. Or, you know, in one of my books, my favorite character is like, he makes bad choices.
1: Mm-hmm.
0: And it felt so freeing to me to write this character who is very queer, making bad choices, not a bad person, but I was writing a particular scene and I was like, I hope some other queer people are like, yeah, we get to make bad choices too.
1: No.
0: And we can still be sexy.
1: I completely agree with that. We need to get more queer messiness in the media.
0: Yes, please.
1: I want to see more queer people being messy. Mm-hmm. That's like, I love that.
0: We're very messy.
1: We are. And we need to make that known. I love that about us. Kind of along that, kind of going off of that a little bit, what does queer joy look like in your writing? Or does it take a lot of different forms?
0: I suspect it takes a lot of different forms, because I think different queer people experience it differently, even reading or viewing the same piece of media. For me, there are just little moments when I'm writing or reading where it's usually quiet moments for me, not like the big, like, oh, everybody lived, even though I love that. Mm-hmm. I love that feeling, the euphoria of, oh, we survived.
1: Mm-hmm.
0: But like the little moments of recognition, the little moments of, oh, we're both living, or, you know, I see you.
1: Yeah.
0: Like those kind of moments, that is what I love finding in books and TV shows, particularly when I don't expect it.
1: Yeah.
0: Though when I am purposefully reading something queer, I do expect it, but it's nice when it's still kind of like, oh,
1: yes,
0: I felt that. So the little moments are what really get me for when it comes to queer joy, more so than the big triumphant moments. So I really like those too.
1: No, I agree. I do think in a lot of instances, it's a lot more powerful to just show queer people existing than to have, like we talked about earlier, like queer people overcoming oppression just for the sake of having oppression in your book. I feel like it can be equally as powerful, if not more, just to have them existing and being happy being people. Last couple questions before I kick back to some music for the rest of the set. Do you have anything you're hoping to write next, or do you have like a next project we can be on the lookout for?
0: I think most of the things I'm working on are still secrets. Though I am finishing up the third book in my fantasy trilogy. The first book is called The Mercy Makers. And it's about a prodigy in human architecture. So it's magic. And so she can change how people look. She can change their whole aesthetic, like their gender aesthetic or whatever. But it's illegal because of the empire and the religion. Like only God is supposed to affect what people look like, basically. And when her criminal father is arrested, she infiltrates the imperial palace with her magic, and you know, shenanigans ensue, including lots of murder and sex and a lot of fun stuff like that. And so that's the first book in this trilogy, and I'm just finishing up the third one, which should come out next summer.
1: Is the second one out, or is
0: it is it just came out in June. The Shape of Monsters
1: congratulations.
0: Is the second
1: that's
0: one
1: so exciting.
0: Thank you.
1: That's
0: yeah,
1: really
0: they have
1: exciting.
0: Great covers, too. I really lucked out with the package and the artist. So,
1: Nice. Well, before we head out, where can everyone listening find your work or follow what you're doing?
0: TessaGratton.com is my website, and that has links to sign up for my newsletter, which I only send out like every few months, and it's usually like personal essays in addition to any news that I have about my books. I'm also on Instagram, where I mostly post pictures of the animals that I see when I go for my walks, and the clouds and my cats, and Kansas City Zoo animals. So it's a very cuddly Instagram.
1: I love that.
0: I'm also on Blue Sky, but I don't really do very much there. But Tessa Grattan on Instagram, and then my website.
1: Nice. So, I also have you tagged on the Queer Talk account for anybody listening who follows that and wants to go find it. Tessa, thank you so much for coming on. It has been such a pleasure. I've had so much fun. This
0: has
1: been
0: thank
1: so
0: you
1: insightful.
0: For having me. This has been delightful.
1: Of course. Well, I'm going to kick it back to some music for the rest of the set. I will be back next week again. Thank you so much, Tessa, for coming on. And remember to keep it locked.

0: This is the death. This is the death. This is the death. This is the death.
1: Take out the papers and the trash. Or you don't get no spending cash. If you don't scrap that kitchen floor, you ain't gonna rock and roll no more. Yakety yak. Don't talk back. Da da da da da da da.
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3: Excuse me. I just have never heard this kind of music before.

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1: They hold monthly art workshops to make art more accessible to students across campus. 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For more information, check out their Instagram at Kansas Union Gallery.
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0: KJHK doesn't have to be limited to when your aux cord is broken in the car. 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

0: I tell you, the geraniums this year are absolutely beautiful. Even on our patio, they're growing beautifully. And out here, have you noticed? They are so beautiful. I guess all the rain has been helping them blossom the way they are. And I don't know if you've seen them, but I think you ought to go out and look at them. But, Anna, you're not even listening to me.
1: No, I'm not. I'm listening to something else.
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0: There's an old story that says you can't kill a frog by dropping him in boiling water. He reacts so quickly to the sudden heat that he jumps out before he's hurt. But if you put him in cold water and then warm it up gradually, he never decides to jump until it's too late. By then, he's cooked.
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1: I appreciate it.
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0: so
1: Lawrence.
0: KJHK. KJHK.
1: Yes,
0: Lawrence. Okay, are you going to put this part into the station ID where I'm learning the
1: yeah.
0: KJHK? Okay, that would be better radio.
1: Yeah,
0: okay, this is Ira Glass of This American Life. You're listening to KJHK in Lawrence. Did I get too loud there? How did that look
1: no,
0: in the meters?
1: You're fine.
0: Okay.
1: Yeah.
0: Are you going to put that part in?
1: Yeah.
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0: 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Almost everyone I know likes music. But I don't know anyone who likes music more than grungy. Let it slide. Let it slide. Something about that music.
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1: I appreciate it.
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3: 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Propaganda.
4: 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People who hate America. 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
5: The man is
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0: Now, this is New York. This is like the house music capital. You got to work it. You got to push it. I don't got to do anything. I don't like being ordered around by my music, all right? Take it down a notch, just a little bit.
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That for every outside, there is an inside. And for every inside, there is an outside. And although they are different, they go together. There is another word.

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I'm at the front. 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I'm at the front.

0: Hey, kids, take it from me, Spiky McMarbles. 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
2: 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Brendan, this has got to be the worst movie we've ever.

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And they wonder how we find the strength to cope when the system got us locked at the stroke. Fade away to the times, spirit was so mindless. Life becomes a dream as we struggle to be closer to the word, using waves to be heard, dedicated to being seen as we journey through the land of the herd with delusions of the singular. You don't have to cry for help, things aren't always what they seem. They define you out from the play, relative the unseen. Perspective seldom understood, the one that haunts your dreams. While we lose the strength and subject to disease of the mind, it's a sign of the times when we pray for the blindness to get a little respite for the time spent scrolling through the city in the depths of our mind, seeing visions of the spirit that the beast has designed. God help you. Tell me where's the temptation station? Pass within the earth, lose the courage to conform, mingle dreams with reality, the image, the form, the myth, the triumph, the magic over logic, the world through fiber optic, like the web society holds you through. Pass on the chance to speak when you think it's true. Silence holds the key, wisdom sees you through. So many doors, so many flowers to consume. Let the cold wind blow, that the leaves may reveal who's the sturdiest. Into space, quantum, metaphysical options connected to the source, to the root. Let the dark power guide your way, eat of the fruit. I am the black, I am the heart. Trouble your soul, stark reminder, eyes lowered, arms out, so your prayers pay the toll.

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1: Hey, Miles, your birthday's coming up. 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
1: 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I hear you stretching and yawning. You listen to Jazz in the Morning. We rocking from the AM 6 to 9. I know that I feel very fine. Wouldn't you? 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
1: I don't be trying to come around my girl listening to them other stations. We tuned into the one best in the nation. We keep going up, that's escalation. The sound alternative, that's the acclamation. Get your own since 1975. We had too many clones. AB, you sound like you got a big ego. Everything for the community though. From the farmer's ball to the battle of beats. We got stuff ranging from Odie Lee to Klaus Nami. And please, ask somebody. If y'all the voice, then we the body. And this one here, we stay dropped in. Pass it up like Stockton. Having y'all boxed in. We keeping it locked in. Come visit.

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1: Hello, good morning. This is your DJ Cassiopeia. This is 90.7 KDHK Lawrence, Kansas. Just wanted to wish you a beautiful morning here in Lawrence, Kansas. It's currently 6:21 a.m. You just listened to the Pete McGinnis Jazz Orchestra, Charlie Parker and Dizzy Gillespie, and one more of their songs. Just wanted to wish you a wonderful morning. Hope you guys are staying cool out there. It's supposed to be hot today. Got a heat warning. Kind of crazy. Just want to introduce myself. This is my first set here at KJHK. I will be DJ Cassiopeia. Hope you guys have a wonderful morning. Up next, we've got Nat King Cole, Billie Holiday, and more Pete McGinnis Jazz Orchestra.

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5: Good morning, everyone. This is 90.7 KJHK Lawrence, Kansas. It's your DJ Cassiopeia, back at it with some more jazz. Just listen to some Billie Holiday, Pete McGinnis Jazz Orchestra, and Ella Fitzgerald. Just wanted to wish you a wonderful, beautiful morning. It's currently 76 outside. Shocker. And looks like the high for today is going to be 100 degrees. So drink some water today. And, you know, maybe just don't go outside. Just want to tell you a little fun facts about jazz this morning. If you're feeling knowledgeable. So jazz actually increases productivity and boosts creativity. So if you've got some stuff, got to get done, some homework, some crafts, some project you've been putting off, dude, just throw some jazz music on and you're all set. Yeah. I hope you guys have a wonderful day. Up next, we've got some Edith Piaf, Esbjorn Svensson Trio, and Esquivel.

0: 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Meh. Student Run Radio, see? Meh. If you don't keep the dial right there, I'm going to introduce a baseball bat to your kneecaps. We're going to run this town from the inside out, see? Meh.
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4: Hello, good morning, everyone. This is 90.7 KJHK Lawrence, Kansas, and you're listening to Jazz in the Mornings with your DJ, DJ Cassiopeia. I just want to wish you guys a beautiful morning, of course. As I said earlier, it's currently 76 degrees right now, and it looks like the high for today is going to be 100 degrees. Terrible, terrible. But it's okay. It looks like for the rest of the week it's going to go down. Ooh, would you look at that? On next Tuesday, a week from now, it's going to be 78 degrees. It's going to be the highest, so looking forward to that. I guess I just wanted to share a quick fun fact with you guys this morning. So in this day of history, so September 8th, 1504, Michelangelo's Statue of David was unveiled to the public. And if you don't know what that is, it's the artist Michelangelo in one of his famous 12,000-pound marble masterpiece. So kind of a little fun fact for you guys. So you were just listening to, well, goodness, let me look. You were just listening to, you know what? You were listening to someone. Up next, we've got Claudia Gomez, Coleman Hawkins, and Corey Henry. I'm DJ Cassiopeia, and keep it locked.

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1: 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You gotta listen to sense, all right? You gotta do what you know is right. You're gonna go home. You're gonna sit down. You're gonna get your wife. You're gonna get your gabagool. 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Capiche?
2: I don't know, Tone. 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
5: 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It's your DJ, DJ Cassiopeia. Back at you with Jazz in the Mornings from 6 to 9. Just want to say, hope you all have a beautiful morning. You just listened to Corey Henry, Count Basie Orchestra, and Miles Davis. Just wanted to share a little bit more info about me, since this is my first set here. Obviously, I'm a student here at KU. I'm a sophomore. I'm a math major. Love myself some calculus. And I chose my DJ name because I'm a big fan of astronomy. I really haven't dabbled in astronomy. But maybe that's what I got to get on next. I just want to give you guys a little fun fact about the constellations. Orion, one of the most, I feel like, very recognizable constellation second to the Big Dipper. Orion, he's got a belt, these three stars. And back then, people used to call those the pearly gates because they believed that that was the entrance to heaven. It's a little fun fact. Another fun fact, the constellation, the Big Dipper, or wait, the Little Dipper? Wow, fake astronomy fan. The two stars at the end of the what it looks like a pan or a pot or whatever, if you follow those to the right, you'll find the North Star. And so if you're ever lost in the woods and need to figure out where to go, you don't got a compass, dude, stars are right there. Maybe feel like a little sailor sailing on the ocean trying to find out where to go. Anyways, those are my fun facts for you this morning. It's currently 77 degrees. Damn. And it's going to be 100 degrees the highest today. So definitely drink some water, stay in the shade. Don't do anything too crazy. Alrighty, up next we've got Miguel Zanon and Monty Alexander Trio. I'm DJ Cassiopeia and keep it locked.

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1: 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I hear you stretching and yawning. 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We rocking from the AM 6 to 9. I know that I feel very fine. Wouldn't you? So go ahead and make that coffee or whatever gets you ready for the day again. 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
3: Hello, good morning, everyone. This is 90.7 KJHK Lawrence, Kansas, and I'm DJ Cassiopeia, back at it again with Jazz in the Mornings. You just listened to Miguel Zanon, Monty Alexander Trio, and Brian Landress. Some good stuff this morning. Just wanted to share with you guys some albums I've been obsessed with recently. I'm usually not a jazz listener, so this is kind of eye-opening for me, and if you guys have any requests, I'm happy to take them. I'm very open-minded. Recently, I've been very obsessed with, of course, Grace by Jeff Buckley. That's a banger. I got it on CD. Can't stop listening to it. One of my favorites from that album is Last Goodbye and So Real. Some good stuff. Another one I've been obsessed with recently is Anesthetize, and it's this live album by Porcupine Tree, and Porcupine Tree is this progressive rock artist, and they're one of my favorites. Got a little digital stuff in there, got some good guitar stuff, and then another one I've been obsessed with is called Clube da Esquina by Milton Nascimento. And wow, it's beautiful early morning music, kind of got a little jazz, got a little flair to it. Definitely one of my favorites. But yeah, right now looks like the degrees went up 1 degree. It just went up another one. 78 degrees. Looks like it's going to be sunny today and the high is going to be 101. Got even hotter than I thought it was going to be. Goodness. So make sure y'all are drinking some water. Hope y'all are waking up good. The sun is rising. I can sense, even though it's going to be hot, it's going to be a beautiful day today. Yeah, well, up next, we've got a song from, Mahavishnu Orchestra, Marcus Ariel, and Marcus Vale. Yeah, so keep it locked, everyone.

Hello, guys. This is DJ Cassiopeia. I'm sorry if nothing's coming through the radio right now. I'm having some technical troubles, but I will try to have it up back and running in like a few minutes. Sorry, you guys. Also, this is 90.7 KJSK Lawrence, Kansas. Thank you, guys.

0: outside interference here in my moment of glory. Yeah, I know I'm living in a nightmare, and I am the cream. And now, not only the Intercontinental Heavyweight Championship belt must fall, but the World Heavyweight Championship belt. Because Hulk Hogan, yeah, I am the cream, yeah, the cream of the crop. And there is no one that does it better than the Macho Man Randy Savage. On balance, off balance, doesn't matter. I'm better than you are, yeah. I'm on my way, and nothing is going to stop me. Nothing's going to stop me.
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0: The cream of the crop. 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

0: Now, anyone hearing this music, anyone on any civilized part of this earth, east or west, pole to pole, would immediately say, that is jazz.
1: KJHK, Lawrence.
2: 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Good morning. This is 90.7 KJHK Lawrence, Kansas. I'm DJ Cassiopeia. Back at it again. Thank you for sticking through the little technical difficulties, but we're back at it. Back on the air. Locked in. Keeping it locked, as they say. KJHK. No news this morning. Nothing interesting really happening. It's currently, 79 degrees. It's going up. It's still capping at 101 this morning, thankfully. But yeah, I've been having a wonderful time this morning listening to some jazz. But yeah, so it's pretty much all I got to say. Y'all were just listening to Mouse on the Keys, Mel and Friends, and Emir Costa Rica? I think that's what that is. Up next, we got Masayoshi Tanaka and Herbie Hancock per a little special request. Yeah, keep it locked, you guys.

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3: Hello, this is 90.7 KJHK Lawrence, Kansas. This is DJ Cassiopeia. Oh, back at it again. You were just listening to some Herbie Hancock, Masayoshi Takanaka, and Nat King Cole. Love myself some Nat King Cole. Thought I'd just come on here and share a little fun fact with you guys, sticking to the space theme that I was continuing from earlier. A neutron star. Neutron stars are one of the very, very small, super fast spinning, super bright stars. I don't know if you've heard of them. But a little fun fact about them is that if you take a teaspoon of whatever a neutron star is made of, it weighs more than the weight of the entire human population. Basically, one teaspoon is a trillion kilograms. Kind of crazy when you think about it. Actually, I also want to share a couple more things I've been listening to lately. I've been listening to Origin of Symmetry by Muse. Love myself some Muse. And a good Radiohead album that I've been treating myself to lately is A Moon-Shaped Pool, which I feel like is not very well known, but wow, has it got a vibe. That's my stuff right there. Love myself some Radiohead. I think the heartbreak of my life is that I'll never, ever be able to see them live, which is a shame. In my dreams, maybe. So, yeah, I hope you lovely people of Lawrence are having a good, wonderful morning. Hope you guys are staying cool. Up next, we've got some Oliver Nelson and some Pat Metheny. Keep it locked, you guys.

Hello, this is 90.7 KJHK Lawrence, Kansas. This is DJ Cassiopeia back at it for ya for Jazz in the Mornings. Currently 8:40 this morning. Looks like it's going to be a hot day. Just wanted to give you one last space fact before I leave you to the other music this morning. This is about Orion. So the constellation Orion, if you look at it in the sky, he has a star that's on his left shoulder. And that star is actually Betelgeuse, which is a very popular, I feel like, very well-known star. And if you look very closely, you can actually see that it's a red. So it's a red supergiant. But you can really, really see the red out there. It's really interesting. And it's actually 700 times larger than the sun, which is kind of crazy. But a little fun fact about Betelgeuse is it is predicted to be the next star to explode. And we won't know that till it does. So yeah, I've had a great time with you guys this morning. Thanks for tuning in. Catch you back for more Jazz in the Mornings every single day this week, 6 to 9. I will be back next Tuesday. Thanks for listening, you guys. And stay locked.

0: 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They leave their coffins at night and they feed on the blood of the living.
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0: small, but what y'all call beef is not beef at all. Beef is real life happening every day, and it's realer than them songs that you gave to K Slay. This has been a real like an PSA from Mos Def, Pretty Flacco, Black Dante, and the Black Star Embassy. B to the K.
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Blue and low, blue and low, fell lost high. Upon the rim of time, forgotten slope, recorded night of scrolls, say modern rose, erase the scope.

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And after 1799, not one blue breath left to find. 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

so what? 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

0: Hey, Miles, your birthday's coming up. I want to make sure I get you the perfect gift. What did you want?
1: Ooh, could I get a KJ HK shirt or a mug or a hat? That would be cool. That would be the best gift ever, Casey.
0: Well, that sounds great, but where can I find those?
1: You can find them on the second floor of the Kansas Union at the KU bookstore.
0: You also need clothes for school, right? Should I get some KJHK stuff for that too?
1: Well, duh, totally. I'll be the coolest kid in class.
0: Miles, how can I be as cool as you?
1: There's something even cooler. 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
1: Yo, keep it locked.
0: Two thumbs up for the Hollywood sign. 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

I sometimes walk naked, a child in the garden, and I pretend that there is no other way. Despite the distant shadow of incredulous laughter, echoing as if I should know why it's there. 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I'm at the beginning of time, and no thoughts of who I am have entered my mind. 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As I scoop some up to drink, I disperse whatever it was, and you can scream at me all you want that the greatest lover

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0: Hey, we got some very intelligent women in here, man. Do you think you're too young to really love somebody?
1: No.
0: Let's take it from me. I'm an adult. I say, wait, you too young to be in love. This is silly. You infatuated with him. He got nice jeans. He wear fancy Adidas. I mean, it might be something. I don't know. Go ahead.
1: Somebody and being in love with somebody.
0: Well, you tell me. What's the difference?
2: Okay.
0: What's the difference?
2: Okay, Shan.
1: You can love anybody, but when you in love with somebody, you looking at it like this. You taking that person for what he or she is, no matter what he or she look like, or no matter what he or she do. You look at it like this.
3: If you fall in love, you can fall out of love.
1: I just love somebody. Somebody. You might stop being in love with them, but you is not gonna stop loving that person.
4: Maybe sometimes they've never been loved before.
2: Yeah, true.
4: Or they've never been in love before. Or they don't know what the feeling is to be loved.
2: She poetic.
0: She killed it. We can end that conversation with that, right?

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1: 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You gotta listen to sense, all right? You gotta do what you know is right. You're gonna go home. You're gonna sit down. You're gonna get your wife. You're gonna get your gabagool. 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Capiche?
2: I don't know, Tone. I'm more of a KPI guy. I don't really mess around with none of that.
1: 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All
2: 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KJHK, what even channel is that on?
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1: 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Look at me. Look into my eyes. Look
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1: into my soul
2: Tone,
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They're already kind of playing festivals. They were just at Daisy Chain Fields, which was, of course, Olivia Rodrigo's festival, which just happened a couple weekends back.

0: You Know What Can You Do? Oh, okay, guys, the song was You Know What by Nerd. Also, super peak. It's not really what I was going for today, so I didn't add it, but it's great.
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0: That one's on the list. Have Fun by Yesu.
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Coming up next, we've got two very, very special songs. 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

0: pray. 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
0: All right, cat. 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
1: Stay up.

0: 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Potter's Pie is now open at the Market on Level 3 of the Union and at the Underground in Wesco Hall. 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
2: 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They host many recruitment events throughout the school year with ways you can get involved. For more information, you can follow them on Instagram.

That was heaven for me, round time 17. Egging houses, girls from Pasadena. Wasn't finished, I was forming up a team. I didn't have much, but for certain I had a dreamer. The Kavazadas, the T, the Chata, the Tata Cedar. I f*** the flow up, but I bring it back like the hell I was receding. The Kavazadas.

It's like that sometimes, I mean ridiculous. It's like that sometimes, it's ridiculous. One hand in the air, if you don't really care. Finger in the air, if you don't really care. It's like that sometimes.

0: 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Spilling, I own you all. You all.
1: One hand in the air, if you don't really care. Two hands in the air, if you don't really care. It's like that sometimes, I mean ridiculous. It's like that sometimes, ridiculous. One hand in the air, if you don't really care. Middle finger in the air, if you don't really care. It's like that sometimes, man, ridiculous. Life

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1: You're listening to 90.7 KJHK. Now don't touch that dial, or else you're not invited to my birthday party. And I mean it this time.